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1: I had to Google myself just to prove that I exist. 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There might be somewhere saying I'm an adequate lyricist or something better.

0: 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But that doesn't necessarily mean that all of this is a waste of time.
1: What was it?

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1: 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Yeah, that's all right.
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this song talks about the same porgy that we've talked about for 2 years now. His name is Porgy. Only this one was written by Dorothy Fields and Jimmy McHugh.

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sorry that I can't take you. 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
0: Well, I'm a busy man, Louie. 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
0: 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Each take a side.
1: But you just don't give a darn.
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1: Gone fishing. Got your hound dog by your side.
0: That's old Cindy Lou going with me.
1: Gone fishing. Mm-hmm. Fleas are biting at his hide.
0: Get away from me, boys. You're bothering me.

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grudges, Emil. And now a song I made, oh, when I was about 6 or 7 years old. Long time. It's called Jonah. Jonah in the belly of the whale. So I'm going to tell you.

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said to enter in. Some people don't believe that a whale could you receive, but that does not make my song at all untrue. There are whales on every side with their big mouths open wide.

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You know he gladly went his way, preaching to Nineveh all both night and day. And he did not care to backslide.

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Here's a song my mother learned me to sing. My mother was a solo singer, and she sang in the Bethlehem Baptist Church. And usually whenever there was a program, they would always call on her for a solo. And she would take me by the hand, and I would stand there while she sang and look up and repeat the words out of her mouth until I learned the song. And the song goes something like this.

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0: another man is some other. Therefore, you thank the Lord for you. And you ain't doing all the good out there. One ain't a bunch of them. That's not what I do, my nephew, whatever. Amen.
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0: two and holy night. Now they are singing, let me do my thing. Little old song, like they used to sing.
1: They praising the Lord, they giving God the glory. They don't do it like they

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Here's a song my mother learned me to sing. My mother was a solo singer, and she sang in the Bethlehem Baptist Church. And usually whenever there was a program, they would always call on her for a solo. And she would take me by the hand, and I would stand there while she sang and look up and repeat the words out of her mouth until I learned the song. And the song goes something like this.

0: From New York, this is Democracy Now!
1: The Supreme Court's decision to temporarily allow President Trump's executive order severely restricting mail-in voting to proceed could lead to chaos in the midterm elections. And if this executive order is ultimately upheld on the merits, it could lead to the disenfranchisement of potentially millions of voters come November.
0: With the midterm elections less than 10 weeks away, the Supreme Court has handed President Trump a temporary victory in his attack on mail-in voting. We'll speak to Ari Berman of Mother Jones. Plus, we'll be joined by former Labor Secretary Robert Reich on his recent online fight with Treasury Secretary Scott Bessent and how extreme economic inequality is reshaping the country.
2: There's so much conspicuous consumption at the top. Wealth has moved, has been siphoned off. And it's because the economy is rigged.
0: But first, we'll speak to Karen Attia. Last year, the Washington Post fired her over posts she made following the death of conservative activist Charlie Kirk. Now, a private arbitrator has ordered the Washington Post to rehire her. All that and more coming up. Welcome to Democracy Now!, democracynow.org, The War and Peace Report. I'm Nermeen Sheikh. Amy Goodman will be back later this week. Iran announced that it's resumed negotiations with Oman over managing the Strait of Hormuz. That's despite mounting economic pressure from President Trump. It comes as the U.S. says it has completed the clearing of mines from the Strait of Hormuz. An oil tanker was struck by an unidentified projectile off the coast of Oman on Tuesday. Meanwhile, the U.S. Secret Service said that it was tracking a recent video broadcast by Iranian state television to assassinate Trump's youngest son, Barron. The potential plot alleges that a $10 million bounty had been offered for his killing. In Gaza, Palestinians in Khan Yunus held a vigil at Nasser Hospital for journalists killed by an Israeli strike a year ago. On August 25, 2025, Israel struck Nasser Hospital, killing at least 20 people, including five journalists, who worked for Reuters, the Associated Press, Al Jazeera, and other news outlets. Reuters editor-in-chief Alessandra Galloni and the AP's executive editor, Julie Pace, issued a joint statement Tuesday saying, quote, "We again call on the government of Israel to explain the deaths of these journalists and take every step necessary to protect journalists covering the conflict. We'll continue to seek answers, demand accountability, and call for access to Gaza to provide support to our colleagues who've been covering the war for almost 3 years now." These were the five journalists killed by Israel a year ago. Reuters journalist Hussam al-Masri, who was killed while operating a live video feed at the hospital, Mariam Abu Dakha, who freelanced for the Associated Press and other outlets, Mohammed Salama, who worked for Al Jazeera, Muaz Abu Dakha, a freelance journalist who worked with several news organizations, and Ahmad Abu Aziz. This is the brother of Reuters journalist Hussam al-Masri.
3: They were not numbers, but they were lives moving among us. Each one of them had a dream, a hope, a home, children, and a wife. They were living their lives, but the occupation targeted them for no other reason than they were a voice for the truth, and they were the very symbol of this truth.
0: In occupied East Jerusalem, Israeli forces stormed the Qalandiya Training Center, a major UNRWA facility in the Kafr Aqab neighborhood on Tuesday. Troops forced all UNRWA staff out of the facility and ordered them not to come back. The Jerusalem governorate reported that five Palestinians were wounded by Israeli gunfire near the Qalandiya training site. This is UN spokesperson Stéphane Dujarric.
4: Today's actions are the fifth instance of unauthorized entry by Israeli authorities in the center since May this year and follow other unacceptable breaches of inviolability and of interference with UNRWA premises in the occupied East Jerusalem, including the seizure and demolition of the Sheikh Jarrah compound, as well as cutting off supply of water and electricity to multiple other UNRWA facilities.
0: Meanwhile, in the occupied West Bank, far-right Israeli lawmaker Tzvi Sukkot entered the Palestinian village of Madama on Tuesday, escorted by soldiers, and destroyed a limestone monument with a sledgehammer. Video verified by the New York Times shows at least two soldiers standing by without intervening. The U.S. has delisted Syria as a state sponsor of terrorism, eliminating what Damascus calls the last major obstacle to international investment. Syria had been on the list since 1979, after Washington accused Hafez al-Assad's government of backing militant groups. The designation stayed in place under his son Bashar al-Assad, who was ousted in December 2024 by rebels led by Ahmad al-Sharaa, who is now Syria's president. Cuba, Iran, and North Korea remain on the U.S. list of state sponsors of terrorism. U.S. media reported that CIA Director John Ratcliffe made an unannounced trip to Moscow after flight records showed an American military plane landing in the Russian capital. A U.S. diplomatic motorcade was also spotted. The CIA director's reported trip follows a breakdown in U.S. brokered talks on ending the Ukraine war, though Russia did free a former U.S. Marine this month after nearly 4 years in detention. Canada responded to President Trump's tariffs by doubling its tariffs on American steel and aluminum from 25% to 50% on Tuesday. Canada will also impose tariffs ranging from 15% to 50% on about 700 other products. The U.S. had imposed a 50% tariff on $20 billion worth of Canadian imports. This comes as President Trump said on social media he is, quote, giving serious consideration to renaming Lake Ontario Lake America. Here in New York City, an interfaith coalition on Tuesday denounced the upcoming visit of a prominent Hindu nationalist leader from India at Madison Square Garden this Saturday. Mohan Bhagwat is the head of the RSS, a far-right paramilitary organization closely linked to India's ruling BJP party. Prime Minister Narendra Modi is a member of the group, and Bhagwat's rally in New York marks the beginning of a global speaking tour for the 100th anniversary of the RSS. Earlier this year, the United States Commission on International Religious Freedom recommended the U.S. impose sanctions against the RSS for their responsibility for and tolerance of attacks on religious minorities, including Muslims and Christians. This is Brad Lander, the Democratic Party's nominee for New York City's 10th Congressional District.
5: This event harkens back to that 1939 Nazi rally that was hosted at Madison Square Garden with banners of swastikas and tens of thousands of people cheering ethnic and religious hatred and violence of a very similar sort to what Mohan Bhagwat and the RSS are proposing. And MSG said it wouldn't do that again, that it wouldn't host any more hate-filled, bigoted rallies. It should not host this one.
0: ICE detained nearly 50,000 people in July, a record monthly high since President Trump returned to office. ICE has increasingly relied on collaboration from state and local law enforcement to arrest more immigrants at traffic stops, a partnership that's become key to Trump's mass deportation campaign. In related news, New York's legislation prohibiting state and local law enforcement agencies from cooperating with ICE went into effect yesterday. Under the Local Cops, Local Crimes Act, the agreements must be terminated, setting up a potential legal battle with New York counties that have not yet committed to complying with the statute. This is New York Governor Kathy Hochul.
6: ICE's dangerous and aggressive tactics to pursue civil immigration. Again, I'm very clear here. For civil immigration enforcement. This only continues to evoke fear on our streets. And our local cops will not be part of it. Because we hold our police to a higher standard. They hold themselves to a higher standard.
0: Six immigrants who were deported from the U.S. to Liberia last week reportedly resisted getting off the plane and were instead flown to Equatorial Guinea. The Trump administration has secretly expanded these so-called third country agreements, deporting thousands of immigrants to dozens of countries they have no ties to. The immigrants who refused to get off the plane in Liberia were four men from Cuba, one from Brazil, as well as a woman from Cameroon, according to NBC News. The group was told they'd be returning to the U.S., but instead were taken to Malabo City in Ecuador.

0: identified. To see our coverage of this case, go to our website. Colombia's new right-wing president, Abelardo de la Espria, has vowed to deport thousands of immigrants, mainly Venezuelans, from the country. According to the UN, around 2.8 million Venezuelans are currently living in Colombia. This is de la Espria speaking Tuesday.
1: The order to migration is clear start operations in coordination with the police in Barranquilla to find illegal immigrants. First, those committing crimes. Second, those with their situation not regularized, who in the end will have to be deported.
0: A federal judge has temporarily blocked the state of Ohio from requiring residents to present proof of citizenship documentation when registering to vote at motor vehicle offices. The decision is the latest legal setback against efforts by Trump allies to tighten voting restrictions in key states ahead of the midterms in November. This comes as a federal judge in Massachusetts found the Trump administration violated a court injunction by finalizing new regulations with the U.S. Postal Service that would overhaul voting by mail nationwide if they're enforced. Tuesday's ruling prevents the measures from taking effect for now and comes in response to a motion by the League of Women Voters of Massachusetts. This follows a separate ruling by the Supreme Court on Monday, allowing President Trump to implement his executive order restricting mail-in ballots. House Democratic leader Hakeem Jeffries of New York lashed out at critics of his meeting with Trump envoy and son-in-law Jared Kushner, writing on X, quote, "No one from the Trump cartel is getting a pass." The New York Times reports the meeting was arranged by a mutual friend of Jeffries and Kushner and aimed at finding areas of, quote, common ground if Democrats regain control of one or both chambers of Congress in November's midterm elections. News of the meeting prompted fresh calls for Hakeem Jeffries to step down from his leadership role as the top House Democrat. Tommy Vitor, a former aide to President Barack Obama, wrote, quote, "Jared Kushner has no actual government job. He just uses his family connections to get money from Gulf autocrats and fund corrupt deals. The only way Representative Jeffries should work with him is with demands for documents and subpoenas," end quote. In North Carolina, Darlene Graham, the sister of the late Republican Lindsey Graham, won the state's Republican Senate primary runoff Tuesday. President Trump had thrown his support behind her candidacy. Graham won the 52% of the vote. Her challenger, Congressmember Ralph Norman, secured 48%. Darlene Graham has never held public office. A federal judge on Tuesday rejected Ghislaine Maxwell's bid to overturn her sex trafficking conviction and 20-year prison sentence, calling her claims, quote, demonstrably meritless. Maxwell was the former girlfriend and accomplice to the late convicted sex offender Jeffrey Epstein. The judge said that Maxwell, acting as the woman in charge of Epstein's various residences, enforced an atmosphere in which employees knew not to speak. He said the tactics she and Epstein relied on were the same ones child predators typically use, and that Maxwell took part in the abuse herself. In Pennsylvania, two unvaccinated people have died from measles. They're the first measles deaths in the U.S. this year. More measles cases have been reported in 2026 than in any year since the virus was declared eliminated in 2000. This is Pennsylvania's Governor Josh Shapiro.
2: So far this year, there have been 393 confirmed cases of measles in Pennsylvania. That is the highest number of measles cases since 1992. Nearly 20% of those cases have resulted in someone being hospitalized.
0: CNN is reporting that members of a specialized team that responds to natural disasters and other emergencies in national parks have been sent to Washington, D.C. to work on President Trump's pet project, ranging from the Lincoln Memorial Reflecting Pool to fountain renovations and removing debris at the East Potomac Golf Course. The officials are also compiling highly detailed status reports for Interior Secretary Doug Burgum. A longtime Park Service employee who spoke anonymously to CNN said, quote, "Political folks have wanted to know even the tiniest details, and it's always about schedule. Will it be on time?" The focus on Trump's beautification projects comes as the western U.S. confronts the most wildfires in a decade. And

0: in a water crisis that has gripped several states. And legendary singer, songwriter, and country superstar Dolly Parton died Tuesday in Nashville, Tennessee, surrounded by loved ones. She was 80 and had reportedly been battling cancer. News of Dolly Parton's death sparked tributes around the world, honoring a musical legacy that spanned decades. Dolly Parton won multiple Grammys and numerous other awards. Dolly Parton also starred in the 1980 film 9 to 5 with Lily Tomlin and Jane Fonda. During a reunion with her co-stars in 2006, Dolly Parton did an impromptu version of her hit song from the film. Dolly Parton is also remembered as a champion of the working class, an advocate for children's literacy, education, LGBTQ+, and women's rights, healthcare, and for her commitment to philanthropy. Dolly Parton created the Imagination Library, inspired by her father's inability to read and write. The library has gifted more than 300 million books to children over the last three decades. She grew up in extreme poverty in the Great Smoky Mountains of rural Tennessee, and became one of the most influential artists in American history. This is Dolly Parton in her own words speaking when she was inducted into the Songwriters Hall of Fame in 2001.
1: I do know that I'm so honored and so proud to be here, and I've been writing songs all of my life, and this beats the heck out of standing up on the hill above the barn singing to the cows and the chickens and the pigs, practicing all the new songs.
0: And a correction, Darlene Graham won the Republican Senate primary in South Carolina, not North Carolina. And those are some of the headlines. Coming up, we'll speak to Karen Atiyah. Last year, the Washington Post fired her over posts she made following the death of conservative activist Charlie Kirk. Now, a private arbitrator has ordered the Washington Post to rehire her. Back in a minute.

0: No Time for Love Like Now. Michael Stipe and Aaron Dessner performing on Democracy Now's 30th anniversary event at the Riverside Church earlier this year. This is Democracy Now!, democracynow.org, The War and Peace Report. I'm Nermeen Sheikh. A private arbitrator has ordered the Washington Post to rehire opinion columnist Karen Atiyah with back pay. Atiyah was fired last fall over comments she made following the fatal shooting of conservative activist Charlie Kirk. Atiyah is an award-winning journalist who served as the founding editor of the Post Global Opinion section. In 2019, she was named Journalist of the Year by the National Association of Black Journalists. She was recognized for her writings about Saudi dissident journalist Jamal Khashoggi, who was assassinated by a team of Saudi agents inside the Saudi consulate in Istanbul, Turkey, in 2018. Atiyah had recruited Khashoggi to be a columnist for the Post. But Atiyah's career at the Washington Post came to an abrupt end last year. Shortly after Charlie Kirk was fatally shot, Atiyah wrote online, quote, "For everyone saying political violence has no place in this country, remember two Democratic legislators were shot in Minnesota just this year," and America shrugged and moved on. In a follow-up post, she wrote, quote, "Part of what keeps America so violent is the insistence that people perform care, empty goodness, and absolution for white men who espouse hatred and violence," she wrote. During her arbitration hearing, Atiyah said, quote, "My commentary in general was about how America responds to acts of political violence, and quite often that response is different depending on the identity of the perpetrators of that violence." Karen Atiyah joins us now from Washington, D.C. Karen, welcome back to Democracy Now! If you could respond to the Washington Post decision to rehire you following this lengthy arbitration process.
1: Yes, it's good to be back. Thank you for having me on. What can I say? I feel extremely vindicated. I feel quite tired, joyful. I'm sitting here and I'm writing red in honor of the Washington Post Guild. I'm a proud union member, and my ability to even challenge my firing, to file a grievance, and then to go to arbitration was all thanks to the fact that the Washington Post Guild and the Washington Baltimore News Guild had in their contract for binding arbitration. So as much as this is a victory for me, this is a victory for guilds, for unions. And as well as, you know, I'm feeling very much like this is beyond just a job, beyond just me, beyond just the Washington Post. This is a victory for journalism, for anyone who wants to stand up for just speaking the truth. I was just doing my job. So I really do see this as a symbol that it's worth it to stand up and fight for freedom of expression, for journalistic freedom. And when you fight, sometimes you win, and sometimes you win big, like in my case.
0: So Karen, could you tell us, have people from the Post been in touch with you since this was announced, and in particular, the Post's former opinions editor, Adam O'Neill?
1: I have heard nothing from Adam O'Neill. The only time I've heard from him was once last year in a meeting, and then secondly during the arbitration where he testified against me. My lawyers and reps at the moment are going back and forth with the Post, as I understand. But for me, I have still not heard anything yet from the Washington Post.
0: And explain, Karen, why exactly, what the justification was that was given for the Washington Post decision to sack you from your post. They cited, among other things, security threats, but not security threats against you.
1: Right. So two things. I mean, the Washington Post argued that my posts disparaged white men and were in violation of their social media policy. Of course, anyone reading with any reasonable amount of reading and grammar comprehension could see that I was talking about white men who choose to engage in hatred and violence. So there was that. And then the Post tried to make the argument that because the Charlie Kirk killing was such an overly emotional time that they had no choice but to distance themselves from me. And I think this is actually a really, really important point of the arbitrator's decision. She reminded the Post of their own policies to protect their journalists, especially in times of heightened social media abuse and attacks. I can say from my experience, frankly, the posts that I made did not engender that much backlash. I was not aware of any threats. And instead of the Washington Post calling me, telling me about the post, they didn't even tell me to take them down. Instead, they threw me to the wolves and basically blamed me for any supposed threat. The Washington Post basically manufactured a crisis of their own making in terms of posts and used that as a reason to get rid of me.
0: And could you place this, Karen, in the context of broader attacks on the media under the Trump administration, and also about what's going on internally and has been going on at the Washington Post?
1: So my firing at the time, of course, people familiar with the Washington Post trajectory, particularly over the last couple of years, this came after Jeff Bezos said that the opinion section was only going to cover personal liberties and free markets and nothing else. So there was already a chilling effect and a sense of censorship. There were buyouts that were offered to the entire opinion section, of which I refused. I decided I wanted to stay. And part of the reason why I wanted to stay was because I was the last full-time staff Black opinion columnist in the section. And for a city that has historically been majority Black, I guess I just felt a sense that I needed to stay and do as much of the work as I could. And in terms of the broader picture, there's been an attack on the media. We've seen how, specifically in the Charlie Kirk case, how J.D. Vance, members of the right wing, were explicitly telling people to go after any critics of Charlie Kirk and explicitly telling them to go after their jobs. Of course, we saw what happened to Jimmy Kimmel. All of this is coming in an environment where more and more media are facing pressure to kowtow to Trump, to kowtow to MAGA. And so for me, again, I think this is why my reinstatement and this win means so much for so many people, because they see this as a proxy for standing up to this wave of censorship and oppression and targeting, particularly of Black voices, and removing Black voices deemed as DEI from the public sphere.
0: And could you talk about, in your recent Substack piece, you mentioned Mark Thiessen, the Post columnist who encouraged Charlie Kirk critics to be doxxed and said on social media, using an expletive, F the media and liberal Democrats, but he still has his job at the Post.
1: Right. Well, it all goes back to how, ironically, the Post's treatment of me versus my white male colleagues just goes to the point of how men who encourage harm, or at least support it or appear to platform it, are coddled, are given a pat on the back and allowed to keep going. Whereas myself, a woman journalist, a Black woman journalist, I get the harshest of punishments, and not just the harshest of punishments, but I myself am labeled a threat. So for the Post saying that my post went against journalistic integrity, perhaps they were more afraid that I actually clocked the behavior of America and the Washington Post when it comes to white men who choose to engage in violence. I was just calling a thing a thing. And the Washington Post, once again, in their treatment of me versus my white male colleagues, proved me right.
0: And before we conclude, Karen, so what is your plan now? Do you plan to return to the Post? And many people are curious, what will happen with your Substack?
1: So the way I feel, I mean, right now I'm just savoring this victory as much as I can. I am very much ready and willing to go back to writing. My beat was writing about race, gender, human rights, and global issues. So I fully expect and frankly demand that I be able to publish freely, that I be able to write freely. So that is what is on the table. They have their marching orders. I'm still waiting to hear from the Post. And as far as my Substack right now, my Substack, I'm going to keep writing until I find out more about what's going to happen with the Washington Post. But as of now, all my options are still on the table. So for now, I'm, like I said, I'm savoring the victory, and I'm hoping to at least pop champagne in the near future.
0: Okay, congratulations again, Karen. Karen Atiyah is former global opinion editor for The Washington Post. We'll link to your latest Substack piece, "The Washington Post Fired Me, I Fought and Won My Job Back." Coming up, with the midterm elections less than 10 weeks away, the Supreme Court has handed President Trump a temporary victory in his attack on mail-in voting. We'll speak to Ari Berman of Mother Jones. Back in a minute.

0: Inside My Head by Suva II. This is Democracy Now!, democracynow.org, The War and Peace Report. I'm Nermeen Sheikh. With the midterm elections less than 10 weeks away, the Supreme Court has lifted a lower court injunction on President Trump's executive order seeking to limit mail-in voting ahead of the midterms. Trump's order directed the Department of Homeland Security to create state-by-state lists of eligible voters who are citizens. The U.S. Postal Service would then use the list provided by states to assess if voters should be allowed to vote by mail. On Monday, justices ruled 6-3 that California and 22 other states lacked standing to sue over the issue. The ruling, however, did not address whether Trump had authority to impose the rules. The court's three liberal justices dissented. Justice Ketanji Brown Jackson warned that the majority opinion needlessly injects chaos and uncertainty into the upcoming midterm elections. In related news, on Tuesday, a federal judge in Massachusetts found the Trump administration violated a court injunction by finalizing new regulations with the U.S. Postal Service that would overhaul voting by mail nationwide if they're enforced. While Trump has repeatedly attacked mail-in voting, he continues to vote by mail himself. Voting records in Florida show the president voted by mail in the recent Republican primary. He requested a ballot in late July. The ballot was returned on August 13th. Well, we're joined now by Ari Berman, National Voting Rights Correspondent for Mother Jones. His new piece is titled, SCOTUS Hands Trump a Temporary Win in His Crusade to Restrict Mail Voting. Berman is author of the book, Minority Rule, The Right-Wing Attack on the Will of the People and the Fight to Resist It. Welcome back to the program, Ari. If you could just respond to this news, the latest news.
1: Hi, Nermeen. Thank you for having me back on the show. So what the Supreme Court did is it temporarily allowed Trump's executive order severely restricting mail voting to go into effect. It said it was too early for states to challenge this. And this leads to a lot of uncertainty going into the midterms because the Trump executive order would radically restrict vote by mail. It would instruct the Department of Homeland Security to create lists of voters it deems citizens. These lists are likely to be highly inaccurate based on the fact that the Department of Homeland Security has already made these egregious claims of voter fraud that have turned out not to be true. And then it says that the Postal Service can only deliver mail ballots based on these DHS lists. And moreover, it will only deliver mail ballots in states that hand over their voter rolls, which includes sensitive personal information, to the federal government. This is essentially a form of extortion. The Department of Justice is 0-23 in federal court trying to force states to hand over their voter rolls, but the Postal Service is saying that we're not going to deliver your mail ballot unless you hand over this information to the Trump administration. So it basically radically changes how mail voting would work in the U.S. It radically changes the job of the Postal Service from delivering the mail to essentially determining who gets a mail ballot. And if it ultimately goes into effect, it could disenfranchise millions of voters in November.
0: And could you explain, Ari, what is Trump's kind of personal animus against mail-in voting? He apparently thinks that he lost the 2020 election to Biden because of mail-in votes.
1: Yes, he blames mail-in voting for his defeat in 2020, even though he clearly lost for other reasons, namely his handling of the pandemic. Although Trump himself has voted by mail repeatedly. He voted by mail in Florida's primary in August. He voted by mail earlier in a state legislative election. So it seems like Trump's attitude towards mail voting is mail voting for me, but not for thee. And the fact is, 1 in 3 Americans voted by mail in the 2024 election. It is an increasingly popular way of voting for a number of different reasons. There are states that conduct their elections entirely by mail, and this would radically change how mail voting works. Instead of mail ballots being sent to all voters in states that have those kind of laws or being accessible to all voters, it would radically restrict mail voting. And the Trump administration would basically decide who does and does not get a mail ballot. And that appears to be plainly unconstitutional because states with oversight from Congress run their elections. The executive branch has basically no say in how mail voting works. So this is a massive power grab by the Trump administration to try to restrict mail voting, and it's been blessed at least temporarily by the Republican majority on the Supreme Court.
0: So what exactly does it mean? Because right now, the Supreme Court ruling does not have any bearing on voters who will vote in the midterm elections. Is that correct?
1: Yeah, there's a separate injunction that blocks the Postal Service from carrying out Trump's executive order. Now, the question is, what's going to happen with that? Is the Supreme Court going to block that lower court ruling? My expectation is that in the wake of the Supreme Court's decision, states and individuals are going to seek a new injunction blocking the Postal Service from carrying out this executive order, essentially arguing that the executive order itself is unconstitutional and the Postal Service has no legal status to carry it out, because the job of the Postal Service is to deliver the mail, not determine who gets a mail ballot. So this fight is far from over, but the fact that we're even having this conversation less than 70 days out of the midterms, and we're actually wondering, are people going to vote by mail in November? That is extremely disturbing, because election officials and voters need certainty about whether they will be able to vote by mail and whether their mail ballots will be counted. And right now, there's a lot of uncertainty about that.
0: And Ari, just to give, audiences some sense of what's at stake, mail ballots are increasingly popular with voters of both parties. And according to federal data, about 30% of all ballots were cast via mail during the 2024 presidential election. And the process is almost entirely secure. A 2025 Brookings Institution study found only about 4 cases of fraud out of every 10 million mail ballots cast. So if you could just, talk about that, what is at stake in this, and what does Trump think he'll achieve if this executive order is put in place? Who will be excluded?
1: Well, you're right, Nermeen. There's been no evidence shown that mail ballots leads to widespread voter fraud. Every study has found the opposite, that mail voting is safe and secure. So everything that Trump has said about mail voting has been a lie, and the fact that Trump himself continues to vote by mail shows that he actually doesn't believe what he's saying about mail voting. He clearly wants to do this to hurt the Democratic Party. He believes that Democrats vote by mail in larger numbers than Republicans. That's certainly been true in more recent elections, but a lot of Republicans also vote by mail. And there's a number of competitive states this November, in Florida, in Arizona, in Alaska, for example, where a lot of people vote by mail and a lot of Republicans vote by mail. So if Trump's executive order goes through, a lot of people, a significant number of Americans, will not be able to vote by mail or will have significant trouble casting a mail ballot. That may harm Democrats more than Republicans, but a lot of Republicans are going to be harmed too, and there could be a lot of collateral damage about this. And the fact is, you're taking a method of voting that basically 1 in 3 Americans use, and you're basically saying it's going to be radically changed in the run-up to the election, when mail ballots are going out to voters, to overseas voters, to military voters, in a matter of weeks in certain states.
0: Could you explain also, Ari, some of the limits on what is permissible prior to the midterms? If you could explain what's called the Purcell principle, and the fact that under the Constitution, states and Congress determine voting procedures, not the White House or federal agencies.
1: Yeah, the Constitution is very clear that states with oversight from Congress run their elections, that the president has basically no authority to interfere in state elections. So what the president is trying to do is he's trying to usurp power to take over voting that he doesn't actually have. And when it comes to the Supreme Court, they have been very hypocritical in judging election rules. They have said that it's too close to the election to challenge, for example, discriminatory voting maps, redistricting plans in places like Texas and Alabama, and allowed those to go into effect. But then they just said in this case regarding mail ballots, it was too soon for states to challenge Trump's executive order, even though the midterms were just 70 days away. So in the words of Justice Jackson, they seem to be injecting chaos into the system instead of quashing it. And the question is, when is it too late? Because if it's too early now for states to challenge Trump's executive order, are they supposed to challenge it a month before the election when people have already begun voting by mail in large numbers? So the Supreme Court had a very clear opportunity to make sure the midterms would run smoothly and that people would know that their votes would be counted. And they did just the opposite. They emboldened, at least temporarily, a massive power grab by Trump that could disenfranchise tens of millions of people if it ultimately goes into effect.
0: Well, earlier this month, the Center for American Progress issued a report on how the Trump administration is interfering in the 2026 midterm elections. The authors of the report write, quote, "Perhaps no threat to the upcoming election would be more alarming than the possibility that Trump will declare a national emergency to postpone, cancel, or seize control of the midterm." In February, the Washington Post reported pro-Trump activists have distributed a 17-page draft executive order to declare a national emergency. Ari Berman, your response.
1: Well, Trump has talked about this. He said stranger things have happened in a recent interview. This would be a dramatic escalation of the Trump administration's attempts to interfere in the midterms. What the administration would do was essentially lie that there was foreign interference in elections. That was basically the purpose of his primetime speech last month. And then they would say there's some kind of invented, manufactured national emergency that would give us the power to ban mail ballots or to seize voting machines. I think that would clearly be unconstitutional, but it would scare a lot of people and it would lead to chaos in the midterms. It could lead to ultimately a constitutional crisis. And I think people are concerned whether the Supreme Court, given what they've done already, would actually block it, because the Supreme Court seems to be sending a signal that no matter how unconstitutional Trump's actions are, we are not going to block him from interfering in the midterms. And that has led to a lot of concerns about how the midterms will go and what steps the administration will take to concretely interfere in the midterms. And I think that risk has increased based on what the Supreme Court did on Monday.
0: And Ari Berman, as you've mentioned, the executive order, Trump's executive order, directed the Department of Homeland Security to create state-by-state lists of eligible voters who are citizens. I mean, if you could elaborate on the implications of that and also explain, has the DHS played a role in elections before in recent American history?
1: No. I mean, that's a really good point, Nermeen. I mean, the DHS should have no role in playing elections. The only role the Department of Homeland Security should play when it comes to elections is stopping some kind of cybersecurity threat to elections. And what they've done is they've systematically weakened defenses against cybersecurity. So they are trying to take power when it comes to elections that the agency should not have. They are trying to inject law enforcement into the election in a way that they should not be doing. And they're essentially trying to override state voter rolls. People vote based on their registration in a state. The Department of Homeland Security is trying to create these new lists of voters in each state that it claims are citizens. The problem is that that's not the job of DHS. They don't have this information. It's not their constitutional role. They've also made these ludicrous claims of voter fraud. For example, they claim that 15,000 people, non-citizens, were registered to vote in Nevada. When a closer look was taken at that data, it turned out 185 non-citizens were registered. So they had dramatically overstated the number of non-citizen voting. And that's the fear here, is that if voting proceeds based on these DHS lists, it's going to be inaccurate, it's going to be unconstitutional, and a lot of legitimate American voters are going to be wrongly labeled as non-citizens and unable to vote, either based on shoddy data or an intentional attempt by the Trump administration to prevent people from voting.
0: And Ari, could you explain, I mean, kind of state by state, in what areas, where are the places from which the most people use mail-in voting? Like what parts of the country, what states, and what areas within states?
1: Well, certainly the West Coast of the country conducts their elections almost entirely by mail. Places like California, Oregon, Washington, there's large use of mail voting in Utah. But it's also used in a lot of swing states, Arizona, Florida, Michigan. These are all places in which a lot of people vote by mail. And ironically, mail voting was something that was used by Republicans more than Democrats until 2020. It was only in 2020 when Democratic voters took the threat of COVID more seriously than Republican voters that Democrats began using mail voting in larger numbers. That's when Trump began to turn on mail voting. That's when he began to weaponize the Postal Service. And he's repeating that strategy today. He is once again blaming mail voting because it appears that his party is going to lose, the same thing he did in 2020. And he's once again weaponing the Postal Service to try to undermine mail voting because that's how people are going to get their mail ballot. So we've seen this playbook before. He tried it in 2020. It ultimately didn't work. And the hope is that it ultimately won't work in 2026 as well.
0: Thanks so much, Ari Berman. We're going to leave it there. Ari Berman, national voting rights correspondent for Mother Jones. We'll link to your new piece, SCOTUS Hands Trump a Temporary Win in His Crusade to Restrict Mail Voting. Berman is also the author of the book, Minority Rule, The Right-Wing Attack on the Will of the People and the Fight to Resist It. This is Democracy Now!, democracynow.org, The War and Peace Report. I'm Nermeen Sheikh. Earlier this week, Treasury Secretary Scott Bessent declared a new economic war against Iran in what the White House described as economic D-Day. While Bessent's focus this week has been on Iran and the bond market, earlier this month he publicly attacked our next guest, former Labor Secretary Robert Reich. The spat was over the rising price of Big Macs at McDonald's and the state of the economy. It all began when Robert Reich posted this video online.
2: The Big Mac has a big problem.
3: Bravo, bravo.
2: According to the CEO of McDonald's, fast food chain saw a double-digit dip in visits from lower and middle-income customers in the first quarter of 2025. The reason? Customers can't afford it. While the stock market is riding high and the Trump administration is slashing taxes for corporations and the rich, nothing is trickling down to everyday Americans.
4: What we see is it's really kind of a two-tier economy. If you're upper income, earning over $100,000, things are good. What we see with middle and lower income consumers is actually a different story.
0: That last voice was the CEO of McDonald's, Chris Kempinski. Well, Treasury Secretary Scott Bessent took issue with Robert Reich's video and posted a message online that read in part, quote, McDonald's problem is called Burger King, Professor. Bessent went on to suggest the University of California, Berkeley should fire Reich. Bessent's comment came shortly after he appeared on CNBC and said the economy is shifting.
5: So we are starting to see... I got sick of hearing about this K-shaped economy. I can say here definitively the K-shaped economy is over.
0: Robert Reich joins us now. He's Professor Emeritus of Public Policy at Berkeley University. He served as Labor Secretary in the Clinton administration from 1993 to 1997. His latest book is just out in paperback titled Coming Up Short, A Memoir of My America. His recent article for The Guardian is headlined, We're Finally Witnessing the Decline of Corporate Democrats. Professor Reich, welcome back to Democracy Now! There are a number of things we want to talk about with you, but let's discuss first this altercation with Treasury Secretary Scott Bessent.
2: Well, he has the, it's not really an altercation. I'm a retired professor. I was Secretary of Labor 30 years ago. He is the Secretary of the Treasury. He has the power. If he's not willing to acknowledge that we have a K-shaped economy, which is a simple way of saying the rich are getting richer, the poor are getting poorer, wealth is going to the top, almost no wealth is going downward. If he doesn't say that and see that and understand that, well, frankly, that worries me.
0: And Robert Reich, were you initially taken aback by Bessent responding to your video?
2: Well, I was taken aback by his nastiness. You know, there's something in this administration. It's almost a kind of testosterone poisoning in which everybody has to be really nasty, put down everybody else. I think they may be emulating the president, you know, their boss. They maybe want to just look and act tough. So for Bessent to say Berkeley ought to fire me because I said we still have a K-shaped economy is is silly. It's just, it's the kind of adolescent boy, locker room stuff that a Secretary of the Treasury, presumably you would expect a little bit more intelligence, a little bit more dignity, a little bit more reality.
0: And Professor Reich, I mean, let's talk about this K-shaped economy, the inequality that you've pointed to in your recent Substack piece. You write, for example, and only one figure that I'm quoting is, quote, the richest 1% holds more than half of the value of stocks listed in American stock exchanges. The richest 10% own 92%. So if you could talk about the significance of this, the value of stocks as opposed to the more common measurements of wealth or income distribution, and how these plain numbers can be disputed.
2: Well, I think this is very, very important because a lot of the administration, particularly the president, thinks the stock market is the major indicator of the success of the economy, and it's not. I mean, for years, we've known that there is a big gap between Wall Street and Main Street. And that gap is getting larger and larger and larger. Because, you've got the top, the richest 1% of Americans owning almost half all of the shares of stock available in the United States. And you've got the richest 10% owning 92% of all the shares of stock. So if the stock market goes up, that's nice, I guess, for the people who own shares of stock, but it doesn't do anything for most Americans. And even if you throw in the 401ks, and their pensions and everything else that may be connected to the stock market, it's only a very tiny portion of the stock market for most Americans. Most Americans rely on their wages. They don't rely on capital gains. Most Americans are finding that their wages are stagnant. In fact, the most recent data we have show that inflation, that is price increases, are rising faster than wages, which means that most Americans are getting poorer. When prices are going up faster than your paychecks, obviously, by just mathematically, you're getting poorer. And this is something that this administration, Scott Bessent and others, just don't either want to admit or don't want to see. This is really a huge deal, because I think the way you look at the economy indicates a lot about what you find in an economy. And if you're only looking at the stock market, and if you're only looking at the indicators that have nothing to do with average working people, you're going to miss out on the big question, which is, how are average working people doing? And the answer to that big question is, they're doing lousy.
0: And so could you elaborate on what the cost of living crisis, you've written about this extensively, of course, the cost of living crisis here in the U.S., and you've pointed out some of the causes, more proximate, the Trump's tariffs, as well as the ongoing war in Iran.
2: Well, the tariffs are obviously pushing up the costs of huge numbers of things. I mean, if we want a lot of new housing in the United States, for example, if you put a tariff on Canadian wood and Canadian wood products and lumber, you can see that the cost of housing is going to be up even higher. If you are running gigantic $40 trillion deficits and you are having a war at the same time in the Middle East that is taking billions of dollars a day, you can see that it's going to affect even mortgage rates that people have to pay. And it's going to affect auto loans. There's a negative trickle down effect from a lot of these policies that are affecting average working people. And this is what's the heart of this election. I mean, why are Democrats winning, who are progressive Democrats, who call themselves socialists? Why are they winning? Because they are focusing in on these very practical questions of affordability and how, at the kitchen table, how people simply are getting by. And Democrats, I'm happy to say, Democrats are doing that and are not paying attention to the corporate Democrats that Democrats used to pay attention to.
0: So that is your piece in The Guardian. We're finally witnessing the decline of corporate Democrats. So you say in the piece also that you witnessed the rise of the corporate Democrats starting in the 1980s. And then you also have some advice to progressive Democrats in the upcoming midterms. Let's talk about that.
2: Well, what I saw in the early 80s was the Democratic Party deciding that they would drink from the same trough in terms of funding their elections as the Republicans, because the Democrats thought Tony Coelho is the congressman who was head of the Democratic Congressional Campaign Committee at the time. He thought that since Democrats had been in charge of the House of Representatives since 1955, he would be in charge forever. Democrats would be in charge forever, and therefore, why not make this pact with the Republicans and basically drink the corporate funds, drink from the same trough of corporate funding? Well, it was a pact, unfortunately, an unholy alliance, because it meant that in the 80s and the 90s and the first decades of this century, the Democratic Party was much more dependent on corporate money than ever before. And in nature and in politics, the same rule holds. You don't bite the hands that feed you. And if you're dependent on corporate money, you are not going to be as bold in saying we need Medicare for all, we need single payer, we need child care support, we need to take on these corporations in terms of no more monopolies. We've got to have really rough and tough antitrust enforcement. These are the ways you bring costs down for average working people. Corporate Democrats didn't want to do it. I think the Democrats now, because they are basically saying no to the corporate Democrats. More and more progressive Democrats are gaining ground. That's why we are seeing the changes we are seeing. And one final point. By far the largest and most powerful force in politics today is anger at elites that are disregarding what average people need and want. And that takes the form of progressivism and populism. It takes the form in the Democratic Party of this great tide of mostly young progressives who are really where the energy is in the Democratic Party.
0: And finally, we just have 30 seconds, Professor Reich. You've pointed out that the U.S. now owes $40 trillion in debt. You write, everyone has an opinion about why, but there's one question you almost never hear asked. Who is actually getting paid? Who is getting paid?
2: Well, it's going to the very wealthy. I mean, you know, the irony here is that 40 years ago, 50 years ago, the very wealthy in this country supported the federal government through their tax payments. Even under General Dwight Eisenhower, President Eisenhower, the top marginal income tax that were paid by the richest Americans was 91%. Well, after the Reagan tax cuts and the Bush tax cuts and the Trump tax cuts, what you find is that, no, the wealthy are not supporting the federal government with their taxes any longer. They're supporting the federal government by lending the government money. And we, the rest of the country, are paying interest rates
0: to
2: the wealthy.
0: Sorry, Professor Reich, we're going to have to leave it there. Professor Emeritus of Public Policy at the University of California, Berkeley, served as Labor Secretary in the Clinton administration. I'm Nermeen Sheikh. This is Democracy Now!

Hello and welcome to Laughing with Lizards. I'm Aaron Bendich, and every week on this program I play a selection of Jewish recordings. You just heard Hava Nagila, credited here as Hava Naguila, from an album called Cali del Sol, which I purchased on the streets of New York City by West 4th Street. It just caught my eye while I was walking by, and this guy was selling it on the street. And the album is called Hava Naguila, which was enough for me to purchase it and find out what was on it. Turns out that what is on it is this and a bunch of other stuff that I have no interest in. So this gets some play on the show. Other stuff, not so much. I've played it on the program once before, I believe, when I played a bunch of funny versions of Hava Naguila, of which there are many, many. There's a bunch of funny Hava Nagilas, Miserlus, and Baimir Bistuchains out there. And, you know, a smattering of other interesting things out in the world. But this week on the program, I'm going to do what I did a couple weeks ago and just play a bunch of stuff from the archive. So enjoy. Sit back, relax, and enjoy.

That was a suite of three tracks from Chaim Green's album L'Chaim Chaim, L'Choidos, Nigun Satmar, and Baruch Hashem, stuff that is rather popular stylistically in the, I guess, the Hasidic world. A bit unfamiliar to us outside of it, but I think that that was a pretty solid trio of tunes. The transitions between them are fun. You can sort of tell where it switches over, but really they're meant to flow right into each other. And it makes sense that people get pretty hyped up when this music comes on. And if you've never heard it before, I'm pleased to share it with you. I'm just going to keep on going, playing stuff from all over the place.

That was Parasites from Daniel Kahn and the Painted Bird and their album Partisans and Parasites, using the parasite to contrast, I guess, the partisan. There's a lot of really awesome stuff on this album and more worth sharing. And I guess I may as well share another one, and I hope you enjoy it.

That was Herb and Katrina from Daniel Kahn and the Painted Bird from the same album, Partisans and Parasites. And as the title indicates, this is about Hurricane Katrina, which devastated New Orleans, which is a place where Daniel Kahn has spent some time. So, a heavy song, lots of heavy songs. And here's another song. Hope you enjoy.

That was Tsiganov Freilach from the Claustrophobics album, Another Bottle of Vodka. I've shared this album on the program before, but it's a overlooked klezmer album and a nice one at that. Maybe contrasting some of the more grim material from the prior song about the hurricane, this was an upbeat klezmer tune. And why not another?

That was Fetter Max's Bulgar, a Dave Tarras classic performed here by Tarras Band, starring Michael Winograd, but also featuring Pete Sokolov, among other beloved klezmorim. What a nice one. What an upbeat and enjoyable one. Here's something more.

And that was Ma Neumar, performed by Sklamberg and the Shepherds. That's Lauren Sklamberg, Polina, and Merlin Shepherd from their album A Hame Homeward. If you have a long memory, you might recall me playing this some 2 years ago to the day. But otherwise, I'm more than happy to introduce it to you for the first time. And that's a power trio of sorts, the coming together of American and UK-based performers. Very nice stuff. And here's something more.

That was the Yiddish Theater Medley from Klezmer Plus featuring Sid Beckerman and Howie Lees, which included the songs Bells, Wos du Willst, and Skrip Klezmer Skrippe. Another upbeat, hyped up instrumental Klezmer album, this time drawing from the theater tradition, and a wonderful document of the old timers in the scene before they left us. I've got plenty more to share, and only a bit more time to share it, so I'll get right to it.

That was the Silberne Chasana, the Silver Wedding, from the New Orleans Klezmer All-Stars album, The Big Kibosh. This is the first part of three parts of their wedding suite. I'm only going to play this one. And as you can tell, this is a very different sort of klezmer band, more invested in fusion and evolution than perhaps a more traditional thing. That's even more evidenced by other tracks on the album, which you could listen to on your own time or tune in another time where I may play some more. Here's something else.

That was a very old klezmer recording. That was Bukovina Freilach from Al Glaser's Bukovina Kapelle. And this is just a prime example of an old school 78 recording, something that I'm very, very pleased to have in my personal collection. I've got a bit more time, enough time for at least a couple more tunes. I hope you enjoy them.

That was the Runaway Bulgar from Maureen Goldwasser's Le Petit Mishmash, which is a French klezmer band, and they do a bit of fusing here and there. That was, of course, not so similar to that very old recording played before, but not that different. And now I've got time for another tune. Enjoy.

0: And to conclude the program this week, that was Patriot Bulgars from Michael Winograd's album Bessarabian Hop. And that was your little tour of klezmer for this week, I guess. More to come next week, and I hope you enjoyed it. Here's a clip of my grandfather talking about how he used to get books for my grandmother from the library.
1: She also found me to go to the library and she would do the island, she would read and finish. Mac, I need a book, but I will read this one, a book you gave me. And I would go and bring another book, and Alan, again.
0: Thank you very much for tuning into the program this week. You can tune in again next week, same time, same place, on your radio dial or online. And in the meantime, keep up with me on social media. 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

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My life's like a screenplay I can recall a thousand times or more, but I can't remember what it means. And I clearly remember Robin Hood, the Prince of Thieves, the first time I heard Billie Jean, and Saturday mornings with Jimmy Grease, and McDonald's pies that seemed to last forever.

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And it's so easy to forget the stuff I don't really want to forget. But I don't wanna clear the clutter and start again. So I'm hoarding stuff I don't need just to make me feel like I'm still me. 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

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Wow. Every time you have a baby,

I should have eaten all the letters and had a way with words. Cause studied silence treats you better. Should have stayed at home. It's dark outside and winter's here.

such a strain upon my liver when I'm on my own. But nothing pains when I'm with her.

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0: goes.
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0: 91.3 WVKR Independent Radio, Poughkeepsie, New York. It's 4 o'clock and it's Wednesday. That means it's time for Local Motion here on 91.3. I'm your host, Rita Ryan, here most Wednesdays from 4 to 6 p.m. bringing you this show. Thanks, everybody, for tuning in, whether online at WVKR.org, on the dial at 91.3, or however it is you find yourself here today. Thanks for being here for the ride. Show number 472 for me on these airwaves. And, yeah, lots of things to talk about. But first, a quick intro to my guest in person today. Thrilled to have back after, I think we said 4 or 5 years, Sarah Milanovic. Sarah, let's just say a quick hello.
1: Hello.
0: Hi.
1: Hi, Rita.
0: It's really nice to have you back here.
1: Oh, it's so great to be back. Thanks so much.
0: Yeah, absolutely. I know it really did work out. It did work out. Sarah's got some new music coming out in October, the full release, but we're going to be privy to a few tracks right here because she's really sweet and kind and letting us learn about what's coming out on the album. So we're going to do that. I just want to start off before I forget to say Local Motion is having its second annual benefit concert at the Falcon on Saturday, November 28th. We're 80% booked up. So if people are interested, I suggest you make your reservation ASAP before it sells out. It did sell out last year. What the show is, it's going to be like 4 or 5 different performers and different acts. And at the end, I think people are just going to jam with each other. And what we're going to do is benefit 2 local nonprofit organizations, 1 in Dutchess County, 1 in Ulster. The one in Dutchess County is going to be Hudson Valley Animal Rescue and Sanctuary, who does amazing work. They're going to have some people there talking about the organization at the benefit show. And the Ulster company will be the Washburn House, which is for domestic violence. And they're in Ulster County. So they will have representatives there, too. So, again, Local Motion annual benefit show Saturday, November 28th at the Falcon. So far, performers that are signed up are Caroline Bryan. I will also say Carl Allwire will be there. We just announced this week, Rich Pagano from the Fab Four is going to be there. We've got Jack Petroselli, also from the Fab Four, going to be there. But he's playing with Cindy Cashdollar, who's like amazing, right?
1: Oh, my gosh.
0: And then we also have Scott Sherrard.
1: Also amazing.
0: So I think we're in really good company. And I have a feeling there's going to be some, I know there's going to be some other people joining. So we have to wait a little bit to get confirmation. So again, live at thefalcon.com. Make your reservation. Scroll all the way to the date of November 28th and make your reservation to be part of this amazing, amazing show. The musicians are all donating their time. So it's really quite amazing to have something like that. And Sarah, I want to talk about Dolly Parton.
1: Oh my gosh. What a goddess.
0: What a goddess. I mean, legendary, yeah, it's all trite and stuff, but what a human.
1: I think she was the best of us.
0: Yeah.
1: In so many ways.
0: Yeah. Yeah, it's a good way to put it.
1: The generosity, the commitment to humanity, her sense of humor. And then her creative genius, all of those things.
0: Yeah.
1: I think she represented the best of us.
0: She did. She really did. What she did for literacy, her dad was illiterate, could not read or write, grew up as in a one-room cabin and had this amazing success. But what she did with that and the thousands of people that she's helped along the way, I mean, I think she's touched more lives than we even know or ever will know because she was one to do it quietly.
1: Yes. And I read today, and I absolutely believe it, that somebody did the math and she would have easily been a billionaire, but she gave most of it away.
0: Yeah. And these billionaires have a lot to learn from people like her.
1: Oh, boy.
0: And her generations ahead of her are going to be fine. But people have a lot to learn from Dolly Parton. And she obviously passed away yesterday. And I know this show focuses on local music, but geez, Dolly, you've got to talk about it.
1: You gotta. I think she touched every I think every music scene, there wasn't anything she couldn't sing. There wasn't anything she couldn't play.
0: And look, she was just
1: fearless.
0: She didn't want to be rock and roll inducted into the Rock and Roll Hall of Fame because she didn't think she deserved it. Then she came out with the rock and roll album and it's like, okay, now we can do this. And she refused the Presidential Medal of Honor numerous times.
1: At least three times, I think, over a couple different administrations.
0: Amazing.
1: So many of her songs.
0: Mm-hmm.
1: Are just iconic and desert island discs.
0: Yeah, yeah.
1: And also, she's one of the few people to ever tell Elvis no.
0: Yeah.
1: And her savvy as a business person, mm-hmm. as an independent artist,
0: mm-hmm.
1: reading about things like that are really inspiring. It's kind of a form of long distance mentorship for my generation,
0: yeah.
1: in a way, because you know, you especially as a struggling songwriter, as a true indie artist, you hope the bigger fish in the pond notice, and you hope that they take note of what you're doing and want to cover your song or work with you or whatever. And for her to have the confidence and the conviction in knowing not only when to say yes, because obviously she said yes and made so many amazing things happen.
0: She sure did.
1: But knowing when to say no, that yes. the terms aren't right. And
0: equally as important, yeah. and her relationship with her husband, married
1: yeah.
0: for 60 years, completely out of the limelight. And I saw this program last night where somebody was saying, oh, yeah, you know, people would call her horrible, like dumb blonde or something like that. She's like, hey, I'm not dumb and I'm not blonde. <You know? laughs> She's just like, she didn't care. She presented herself the way she wanted to present herself. And she knew who she was. And as a woman and as her background and the way that she grew up, I mean, what an exemplary life. Really exemplary.
1: Absolutely. I don't think there's really a better way to put it. Terms like inspiration, we use them so often,
0: yeah.
1: but if anybody embodied that word.
0: And
1: Dolly.
0: She was like a person that, because we're so divided right now on the planet and in our country, but she's somebody like I think most people agree about. And
1: I think so.
0: It's kind of like amazing because we can't say that about a lot of living people.
1: And, no.
0: And for her, it's just like everybody loves Dolly. I mean, it's just it was sad. It's inspirational. It makes you, at least for today, just maybe be a little kinder. Maybe take a little bit of Dolly with you. Like when Pete Seeger died.
1: That was a rough one. He was another one that I think.
0: Iconic.
1: Was, yeah.
0: And like I still say, I forgot who was here a couple months ago. What would Pete say? What would Pete do today? We got to think like that with Dolly, too.
1: Yeah. What would Dolly do?
0: Yeah. Like maybe we all just need to be just that much kinder.
1: Yeah.
0: And take that with us because she was here to teach us a lot. And that she did. And what a beautiful life. Well lived. I understand she even like she's been planning her passing for like a decade. And I guess, you know, we're all going. We really, truly are. No matter what anyone thinks, it's happening. Hopefully many, many, many years away. But she planned it. Like she knew exactly what she was doing with everything. And more importantly, like, you know, she has a song that's going to come out now after her passing. Genius.
1: Yes, absolute genius. And I think she just knew who she was and what she wanted to do throughout every stage of her
0: and she didn't care about all the chatter on the sidelines. She just plowed right through it. And what she did for women, look at what she did for independent working women like you and all these artists and like, you know, the 9-to-5 and all of that. Like she was ahead of her time and
1: absolutely
0: just truly amazing. So I just had to spend a few minutes about talking.
1: Oh, I'm so glad
0: about
1: you did.
0: Dolly, because how can I be on air the day after and not mention it?
1: Oh no, it had to be done.
0: It had to be done, and I'm glad you're here and you're a woman and you're just like you get it. You get where she came from as far as artistry and all of that.
1: Absolutely.
0: So what
1: and
0: I
1: she
0: want,
1: was a huge influence on me,
0: I
1: and,
0: bet.
1: And my music and my songwriting. And I mean, those records that I listened to growing up, the trio with Linda Ronstadt and Emmylou Harris.
0: Yeah.
1: Jeez. Absolute iconic. You know, Dolly's voice was a huge part of my formative years as an artist, as a songwriter, as a singer, and then later as a business person, and a woman.
0: Savvy.
1: She
0: savvy.
1: Was.
0: Savvy. Smart.
1: Yep.
0: Smart.
1: Smart.
0: Savvy. Sassy. Just absolutely amazing.
1: She, you could be, she was proof that you could do it all and be it all.
0: Absolutely. Absolutely.
1: And don't let anybody tell you.
0: Don't let anyone else tell you otherwise. Yeah, no, that's beautiful. So, yeah, thank you for that.
1: Oh,
0: so we have Sarah Milanovich here, who, by the way, has this, what we're going to say is like a 9-track album coming out. We're going to hear 4 or 5 tracks. Let's start off with the first track, which is track number 1 off the new album, which is called Last Resort Motor Inn. And we're going to hear What We Did with the Place. Tell us about that, and then I'm going to cue it up.
1: This is this was the first single from the album. It came out on July 31st, and it's kind of a honky tonk rocker.
0: All right,
1: that I wanted to get a little dance party number going for this.
0: All right.
1: But the subject matter kind of deals with the nuances of gentrification, which, you know, living in the Hudson Valley is among us all the time.
0: Mm-hmm.
1: But so on the surface, I wanted the song to be kind of a snarky, honky-tonk, rock and roll kind of dance number. But underneath it, I was trying to get into some of the more philosophical thoughts about who really owns a place, who's really entitled to it. And you know, somebody's basically always displacing somebody else. So
0: it's unfortunate,
1: it's a thorny issue.
0: Yeah. Well, we have Sarah Milanovich and Daisy Cutter. That's like the group. We have Sarah Milanovich here. Let's take a listen to this brand new. It came out. The single came out. And it's called What We Did with the Place. 91.3 WVKR.

0: All right. Sarah Milanovic and Daisy Cutter. Last Resort Motor Inn. A full album release October 30th. This single just came out July 31st. What We Did With the Place. Written by you, Sarah Milanovic.
1: Yes. That Beautiful. Was my snarky honky-tonk retort to all the tourists and second homeowners and
0: that are here and like overrunning the Hudson Valley and then some.
1: Yeah, I think I had an image in my head of a bunch of priced out artists having a moving loading a moving van and having a dance party.
0: Oh, like, right, or getting a big commune together where only people can live that, you know, like, yeah, like that. So
1: yeah.
0: So yeah, this is I'm looking forward to talking more in depth about this album and also some of the other tracks that we're going to be listening to. But let's start out and go back in time a little bit. You're from New York State.
1: I am.
0: You're from up north.
1: I am. I'm from the other valley. I'm from the Mohawk Valley.
0: There you go.
1: Just outside of the town of Amsterdam.
0: And you grew up on a farm.
1: I did. I grew up on a farm.
0: What were you farming?
1: My family farms mostly crops.
0: Mm-hmm.
1: Hay and corn and soybeans. And
0: they still?
1: Yeah, my parents are still farming. My brother and his wife, my sister-in-law, are now also farming.
0: Wow.
1: So it's still a working family farm.
0: Excellent.
1: And they're also doing direct-to-consumer beef as well, which
0: wow.
1: you know, I know is becoming ever more relevant nowadays.
0: Yeah, it
1: so
0: is. It really is.
1: Support
0: wow.
1: your local farmers, everybody.
0: Absolutely. You're not kidding. And it's so hard to be in that business now, I think, right? I mean, it's like, yeah, so good for them for maintaining it. How many acres of property is there, do you know?
1: I don't know at present.
0: Mm-hmm.
1: Because I know they've been expanding and also doing some renting and stuff, but I think they started with around 400 or so.
0: Wow.
1: But my parents, this year is actually the 50th anniversary of the farm.
0: Amazing.
1: Of when my mom and dad started the farm.
0: So they started it. It wasn't before them. They were the original, like, we start.
1: It had been a farm before them. They bought it from a retiring farmer, but they themselves are first generation farmers.
0: Wow. Wow. So that's so cool.
1: Yeah. And this, yeah. So this year is their
0: 50 years.
1: The 50th anniversary of the farm.
0: What's it called?
1: Bittersweet Farms.
0: Bittersweet Farms.
1: And it's also their 53rd, 54th. Wedding anniversary oh. is this Friday as
0: oh.
1: well. So.
0: Oh, happy anniversary so. To your parents.
1: Yeah, which yeah. is kind of, it's kind of actually where the second song that I'm going to have you play came from.
0: Really?
1: So the second single from the album will come out this Friday, the 28th,
0: mm-hmm.
1: Which is my folks' anniversary.
0: Oh, perfect.
1: And it's
0: oh.
1: also, yeah, so, but that song is called Planting and Harvest.
0: I mean, hello.
1: And
0: wow.
1: Yeah.
0: Okay.
1: I mean, the story behind that is that I was driving back from, I think from the Moab Folk Festival in Utah. This was several years ago and we were driving back and I stopped at a little, okay, it was not a little. I saw a billboard on the side of the highway in Missouri that said, world's largest warehouse of boots, 35,000 pairs.
0: Whoa.
1: And I yelled to Greg, Greg Anderson, who produced the album, and he and I play as a duo sometimes too. Well, quite often, actually. And I yelled to him, pull over!
0: Now.
1: I need to see what 35,000 pairs of
0: wow.
1: boots are. And, it, I mean, it was ma-

0: It was like Home Depot sized warehouse of Western
1: just
0: wear.
1: Boots. Like by size or by style?
0: Oh, everything.
1: Oh my God. And did you get anything?
0: No, and I actually didn't get any boots, which was hilarious. But they had all of these other sections in the store. Now, we were having this drive in a very small rental car, so I couldn't have really fit a lot in anyway. And there was a little home goods section of it was Kleinschmidt's Western Wear store on the in the Missouri-Kansas border. And there was this little plaque in the home goods area, and it said, "I vow to love you even during planting and harvest."
1: Oh my gosh. Perfect.
0: As you know, as in farming, they're basically the two most stressful times of year when you're putting crops in the ground and getting crops out. And your entire year's livelihood is make or break based on a couple of days or a couple of weeks and the weather, and so many things can go wrong. It's one of the most high stress times for the business. It puts a lot of stress on working relationships. It puts a lot of stress on personal and familial relationships.
1: Sure.
0: And I'm sure every industry has its, comparable situations.
1: Like, sure.
0: You know, I know, I know the music business does.
1: Yes.
0: So I got that little plaque because it was small and it would fit in the car.
1: Right.
0: And so I gave it to my mom and dad and it hangs on the kitchen wall. And every time I would go home, I'd look at it and go, there's got to be a song in there. There's just got to be a song in there. And it
1: there
0: turns
1: is.
0: Out that there is.
1: There is. And we're going to take a listen to that in a little bit. That's, wow, that's so
0: that's
1: cool.
0: The story.
1: That's so cool.
0: That.
1: So you're on this farm. And what makes you get into violin and fiddle?
0: Oh, my mom's parents, my grandparents, were very involved in organizing local bluegrass jams and concerts and festivals. And at the time, there was an even more robust scene as far as locally produced concert series and festivals and jams in upstate New York. And you could get national touring acts on the bluegrass circuit would come through regularly. Like, I think I remember I was probably 7 or 8, and Rhonda Vincent and her band came through. She was a teenager. She had just left the Sally Mountain show. And I was probably 7 or 8, and it was at the old town hall where they would just kind of play, and then they'd have a band in there one night, and then the next day they would move all the chairs away and have traffic court or something.
1: And multi-use.
0: Yeah, it was one of those multi-use municipal buildings
1: in a
0: small town. And acts like that used to come through quite regularly, and so I would go to those with my folks and with my grandparents who were part of the organizers of that and would eventually end up hanging out with all of these older musicians who would stick around and jam. And so I was completely enamored with the violin. My grandparents got me one when I was 4. Mm-hmm. And I studied
1: three-quarter
0: classical.
1: Size.
0: It was a half size.
1: Half size. Yeah.
0: And then I went to 3/4. And I started taking classical violin lessons with a private teacher in the area. But I was also, at the same time, sitting next to these older, mostly guys. Back in the day, there wasn't quite as much representation for women at the time. But just sitting there, and they'd go, okay, well, here's how you play for square dances. Here's how to play Soldier's Joy. Here's how to play Ragtime Annie. And eventually, I met guys like that who became mentors to me, and I formed my own band when I was 9, I think.
1: What did you call yourself?
0: Oh, it was very, very brilliant. It was called Sarah and Friends.
1: I love that. Hey, you got to start somewhere.
0: But guys like one of my chief mentors, Earl St. Ange, who passed away last year at the age of 105 and a half.
1: Wow.
0: And he had been in a band with his brothers in the 20s, pre-World War II. He was in a family band, and they went and played both pop music. They would get Top of the Pops charts sent up from New York City every week. And then he would play saxophone, and his brothers would play trumpet and piano and stuff. And then they would switch over to he'd play guitar, and his older brother, Edwin, would play the fiddle. And they would call square dances. So they could play all of the music for every event ever, and they were gigging 6 nights a week.
1: Amazing.
0: And so he would tell me all these stories and just sit down and go, here, let's play these tunes. And so you would just...
1: Here you were, this little kid. Yeah. That just, yeah.
0: And so that was kind of how I got into it.
1: That's like the best kind of lessons you could ever get is just like, here, play. Yeah.
0: Osmosis.
1: Yeah.
0: Yeah. The folk process.
1: Yeah. Wow.
0: And then I didn't get into becoming serious as a songwriter until my 20s, mm-hmm. which in retrospect is probably a good thing because I think I needed to have some stories to tell.
1: Right. That point. To have some life under your belt. Yeah. And also maybe, you know, not perfect because no one's perfect, but to get really comfortable with your instrument, right? To be like, okay, I'm good at now. Let me add something else into it. Maybe that was also another like, okay, now we can do two things together. I find it unbelievable when musicians can sing or vocal or do two things or like play the harp, play the guitar. Like, what? How do you do that? I don't even understand like how the brain works with singing and playing an instrument and doing them both so damn well that how do you do it? I'm always in awe. Always in awe.
0: Ask Bruce Molsky.
1: Yes.
0: Because
1: yeah.
0: I will tell you that my brain works differently when I'm singing and playing guitar than it does when I'm singing and playing fiddle.
1: Mm-hmm, mm-hmm.
0: When part of my brain thinks chordally and the other part thinks melodically versus having two melodies in my head at one time.
1: Yeah.
0: And that does break my brain a bit, but yeah. I'm not sure if mine is if I'm the real kind of concrete example for that you'd want to go through. So again, yeah, ask somebody like Bruce Molsky.
1: Ask Bruce Molsky.
0: I watch him do it. He makes it look so easy. It just breaks my brain.
1: It does. He just makes everything look so easy, Bruce.
0: I know.
1: Oh my goodness.
0: Break a sweat once in a
1: while. Yeah, like come on, make it look hard. Mess up. Do something that just like, you know, makes us think you're human, you know? But
0: Yeah, you too, Larry Campbell.
1: yeah, Larry. Oh my God. Yeah. Larry. Oh, amazing. That guy plays everything that has a string and does it like all equally
0: it's
1: so well.
0: So brilliantly unfair.
1: Yeah, it really is. Like, how do you do that? And then he can sing on top of it, too. It's just like, oh, my gosh. So here you are in upstate New York playing with these like bluegrass legends and learning. And then songwriting comes in later when you're in your early 20s. What made songwriting come in? Is it something like you always thought about doing, or did you just kind of like, hey, I want to write a song and I have something in my head? Or why? What made you do it?
0: I'm not entirely sure. I had been writing melodies. I'd been writing fiddle tunes mm-hmm. for a number of years. So composing melodies was something that I was already feeling pretty comfortable with and enjoying that aspect of creativity. And at that point, I think I had been working as a musician with some really great songwriters as an accompanist. When I was a teenager, I went on the road with a band called the McCrells of the Saratoga area, who were kind of on the cutting edge. They were on the vanguard of the Celtic bluegrass fusion thing, kind of that sort of, it's become very popular now, but they were doing it 25 years ago, really brilliantly. And that kind of fusion of great songwriting, with some Irish inflections, but then with bluegrass pickers behind it was really, and world beat elements was really inspiring. And then I started accompanying other songwriters, like going on tour occasionally with Richard Schindel, mm-hmm. Working with another, I think one of the best underrated, unsung songwriting heroes of the Hudson Valley, and that's Jeff Wilkinson.
1: Okay. Okay. Yeah.
0: Who was, you know, used to write in and perform in the fast folk days.
1: Yeah.
0: Went on to have a respectable career as an architect, which has kept him very busy.
1: Yeah. Yeah.
0: But is one of the best lyricists
1: really?
0: And storytelling songwriters in that kind of roots rock Americana vein that I think I have really encountered. And Jeff really doesn't tour that much anymore, but he's still based out of Newburgh.
1: Uh-huh.
0: And you can find his music.
1: That's amazing.
0: Both on his, you know, Jeff Wilkinson and the Shutter Dogs. And I've toured Europe with Jeff a couple of times. Have been on his last few records, which my producer, Greg Anderson, also produced. And just, I think it was that osmosis thing again,
1: mm-hmm.
0: where you're around these people who can do things with words,
1: right,
0: and paint these pictures with words. And you kind of get a front row seat to watch them work. And right. then you...
1: It rubs off.
0: It rubs. You kind of start to deconstruct it and go, oh, they put those words together that way.
1: Uh-huh.
0: I wonder why. Oh, I can see how that was a choice that worked in this context, or this was how the language works.
1: Now, did you sing before you started writing?
0: I was a background vocalist. And yeah, so I had sung many, many years before I started writing.
1: Writing, right.
0: But singing lead is a very different beast from singing harmony. But growing up surrounded by bluegrass musicians and stuff like that, you get really good at finding harmonies, too. So there's a great joy in that as well. And then just, it's really interesting, just as a musician, exploring kind of the musicality of how you approach something to be an effective lead singer versus to be an effective
1: background
0: singer, ensemble player.
1: Yeah.
0: And it's been a really interesting, just the creative approach, the philosophical approach, the
1: it's
0: mental approach.
1: It's a journey. How'd you find the Hudson Valley, Sarah?
0: You know, I think it was through Jeff, actually. I was looking to move a little bit closer to the city. And at the time, this was 20 years ago, at the time Beacon was...
1: Very affordable.
0: Affordable.
1: Yeah.
0: And Jeff just happened to mention, at the time, he had rehabbed and owned one of the historic buildings on the west end of Main Street. And he said, oh, I have a unit that's coming up that happens to be under the artist rent-controlled...
1: Oh, bingo.
0: Yeah, and then I don't live there anymore, but I've been basically in Beacon ever since.
1: So you've been Hudson Valley girl. Yeah, 20 years in Beacon has apples and oranges. It's not even like the same look, same town or
0: skyline's
1: anything.
0: Completely different.
1: Everything is so different. Yeah,
0: I think a lot of that ended up in that last song you just played.
1: Yeah. Which we're gonna let's. I think. By the way, we're talking with Sarah Milanovich of Sarah Milanovich and Daisy Cutter. The new album, Last Resort, Motor Inn, will be officially released on October 30th. The first track we just heard was released July 31. And then, because it just kind of happens to be your parents' anniversary this Friday, and they're farmers, you got a track coming out on Friday that's called Planting and Harvest. And I think now is like a perfect time to play that.
0: It is. Yeah. And it was just very serendipitous that I realized when we were picking the singles for the album pre-release, that song would, you know, we had decided to release on Friday, you know, everything is on a Friday traditionally. And okay, we'll do the last Friday of each month. Okay,
1: perfect.
0: What single? So I just picked a bunch of singles. I picked three singles. That one happened to be number two. And it was only then that I looked at the calendar and went, it lined up with the release date.
1: Talk about serendipitous. And Sarah's got a couple of shows coming up locally, and including the UK, if you're listening from there, and, you know, wherever else. We'll talk about your upcoming shows as well. But she will be at the Falcon in Marlborough on September 24th and Cafe Lena on September 25th. But in the meantime, let's take a listen to the second track from the album. It's the sixth track from the album, but the second track that we're playing. It's called Planting and Harvest here on 91.3 WVKR.

0: 91.3 WVKR Independent Radio, Poughkeepsie, New York. Sarah Milanovich and Daisy Cutter. The new album will be titled Last Resort Motor Inn, full release October 30th. We just heard the single that's going to be released this Friday titled Planting and Harvest. And Sarah, that was really pretty.
1: Thank you.
0: And it's going to be your parents' anniversary the day that you release that.
1: Yeah, it's one of the most, it's probably the most sentimental song I've ever written.
0: Tell us more.
1: It started from that phrase, from that little sign that I bought on that road trip. And that's the, you know, it's kind of an ode to the longevity of relationships through different years and different seasons. And
0: your parents are a perfect example of that.
1: Yeah, they're still together, still farming. And so it's kind of about not only personal relationships and things through surviving through the generations and through seasons, but it's also a little bit about farmers' relationship with the land and with the weather and stuff.
0: And leaving it all up to whatever. No, it's got to be incredibly stressful. It's like, that's a hard business.
1: It's you can lose a lot in a day. Yeah. I mean, extreme weather is no
0: joke.
1: The more I've been listening back to these lyrics, not just on this album, but on the one before that, which the Northeast album, which there's some references to climate change in there, definitely.
0: Mm-hmm. Yeah, look at just the summer. Look at what we're experiencing. It's unbelievable. Yeah. Every night there's like some storm or hurricane or tornado or flood or something happening somewhere.
1: It's really just extreme.
0: Yeah.
1: Truly.
0: Yeah. And it's getting worse.
1: Yeah.
0: Yeah.
1: I think so.
0: I mean, we've all remembered summer storms. We've always had them, the heat, the humidity, and then the storms that come. But now it's either you're in a drought or you're in a flood. There seems to be very not middle of the ground, like just a rainy day, you know, it's kind of like extreme. It's crazy. So, yeah. Well, congratulations on this brand new album. We should say that you have a website, sarahmilanovich.com, that is really well done.
1: And thank you.
0: Great photos. And you have some really exciting shows coming up, Sarah Milanovich. You're going down to Nashville in a few weeks.
1: I am. So I'm going down to Nashville to do a couple little showcases as part of the big, ginormous Americana Fest conference.
0: Bravo. Bravo.
1: And thank you. And then before we go to, Greg and I will be touring as a duo in the UK in late October and early November, where we will be performing in Bristol, England, on the official date of the release of this album.
0: I was just going to say, yeah, there it is.
1: Because when you are doing everything yourself as a one-woman show, it's very difficult to manage 20 million timelines all at once.
0: Yeah.
1: So that's how that lined up. So we are having our album hometown parties at the end of September instead, which is...
0: Love that. So September 24th, you will be right across the river at...
1: The Falcon,
0: yep,
1: in Marlborough, and we really hope people come out to that. We're going to have the CDs with us and the new merch and everything. And so if people want to get the new music
0: before it's released,
1: they can get it a full month before the actual release.
0: Live at thefalcon.com.
1: Have a great party and a great night of live music.
0: Absolutely.
1: Live at the Falcon.
0: So at the Falcon, you don't need to buy tickets. 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And they're a huge supporter of live music and supporting living artists. And so live at thefalcon.com, you can make a nice night of it, dinner, libations, and seeing some great drinks, some great food, and seeing Sarah Milanovich play her album before it's even released yet. And more importantly, buy the album directly from the artist, because that's so important, because on Spotify, they like earn nothing from it. And it costs them so much to make albums nowadays that if you can buy a CD, believe it or not, it really does help.
1: It really does. I believe a CD is worth 10,000 streams on Spotify.
0: There you go. One CD.
1: One CD. or one t-shirt, it's basically worth 10,000 streams.
0: Yeah. Yeah.
1: And the Falcon is super cool because they are donation based. So it is, there's not a set ticket price.
0: Right.
1: But I will say on behalf of myself and all other touring artists right now, please do make your reservations or buy your tickets to sales or to shows as far in advance as you can.
0: Right.
1: Because it does, it helps the venues know about their staffing needs.
0: Right.
1: It helps the bands sleep at night.
0: Yeah. And it really does. And at the Falcon, I mean, it can't be any easier. Live at thefalcon.com. You don't need a credit card. You just make the reservation. Just go. Doors open at 5:30. Music starts at 7:30. And it's right on the falls, Marlboro Falls. And it's just such a wonderful spot. The food is great. And you're supporting a local venue and, in this case, a local artist, Sarah Milanovic. And again, that show at the Falcon is happening on September 24th. So liveatthefalcon.com, supporting live music is the thing to do. And at the Falcon is just amazing. You are going to go the next night. You're going to take a ride up the Thruway and you're going down to up to Saratoga.
1: Yeah, we'll be at Cafe Lena, the longest continuously operated folk club in the U.S.
0: Amazing.
1: In Saratoga. Also, one that I have been playing, I think I sold out my first show at Cafe Lena when I was 12.
0: Wow.
1: But that's,
0: well, it's a hometown show.
1: That is my hometown show. So these are my, both my hometown.
0: Right. Cause shows. Beacon and then up there, your parents coming, family coming?
1: Yeah. They'll be there for that. I'm sure.
0: And yeah.
1: Yeah. So that's, I have my downstate, upstate hometown.
0: I love that.
1: Shows that. And
0: what a great thing to do. And then a month later, you go to the UK.
1: Then we go to the UK. So our release date in the UK, we will be playing at the Hen and Chicken in Bristol.
0: I love that.
1: England, the day that the album officially comes out. But if you're here in New York, boy, would we love to see you. It's going to be fun. We're bringing the full band to the Falcon. So it's going to be a 5-piece roots rock extravaganza.
0: Who's joining you?
1: It's going to be, Greg Anderson on guitars, Boo Reiners on electric guitars, banjo, mandolin.
0: Love it.
1: Bob Buckley on bass and harmony vocals, and Tim Morrison on drums.
0: Oh, wonderful. So, oh, that's great.
1: Yeah.
0: And that again, that's happening at the Falcon in Marlboro on September 24th. Sarah Milanovic, you can make those reservations while you're listening to here right now. It's a great time to do it now. And now or never. Now, your album, the new one coming out, Last Resort Motor Inn, tell us where it was recorded.
1: Most of that album was recorded at the magnificent Mylan Hill Studios, run by one Justin Gwip, who you know very well on this show.
0: Bravo, Justin. We love you.
1: And Justin engineered and played drums on...
0: Which he does so well.
1: He does so well at both of those, and he was both the main recording engineer and the mix engineer.
0: Amazing.
1: On this album.
0: Amazing.
1: We did most of the tracking there. We did some of the augmented tracking we did in different remote locations where Greg was engineering, or we, thanks to modern digital technology, we were able to send tracks out. So we had some of our special guests like Cody Kilby and Victor Krause that recorded in Nashville and then sent their tracks back.
0: Amazing. It's amazing you can do that now.
1: It is.
0: Really?
1: It's really cool.
0: Like,
1: and, I mean,
0: you know.
1: And it's so great. You know, I do that for other people as well sometimes.
0: Yeah. It's so cool. It's so cool. You have amazing musicians joining you as guests on this new album, again, called Last Resort Motor Inn. I mean, Jeremy Baum.
1: Yeah.
0: Larry Campbell. Abby Gardner.
1: Yeah.
0: Oh my God. Just look at Bruce Molsky, Ben Whitman, Leo Traversa, Boo Reiners. I mean, Lloyd Maines, Rob Ickes?
1: Rob Ikes.
0: Ikes. Oh my God. Yeah. Look at all these people. It's amazing.
1: I'm so lucky.
0: You really are.
1: So lucky with the.
0: You even have Hurdy Gurdy.
1: Yes. There is a track, a cover that we did of a prog rock cover, which I'm not going to give away until the album comes out.
0: Love
1: but,
0: it. Yeah.
1: It was, I did an arrangement for Pedal Steel. So Larry is on it, for hurdy-gurdy, we got the amazing hurdy-gurdy master Nicolas Bouraris from the Québécois trad band Le Vent du Nord. We drove to Quebec and recorded Nico in his 1700s farmhouse in Quebec. And fiddle. And the fiddle was actually recorded at the studios at Bethel Woods.
0: Oh.
1: And I rented a full Marshall stack, put it in the back of the Subaru, drove it out to Bethel.
0: Amazing.
1: Plugged it in and got very, very loud.
0: Wow.
1: And then poor Greg had to put the entire thing together into an 11-minute odyssey.
0: Wow. And he did it.
1: And he did it.
0: And he did it. Oh my gosh.
1: So it's, if you're wondering what Americana Prague sounds like,
0: you got to take a listen to this album.
1: Take a listen to this album.
0: Yeah. Yeah. Last Resort Motor Inn. Again, it's full release happening October 30th, but you can go see it performed live before you can even hear it anywhere else. Right at the Falcon in Marlborough, September 24th. Live at thefalcon.com, and the following night, September 25, at Cafe Lena, legendary Cafe Lena, and tickets available there at cafelena.org because they are a nonprofit organization.
1: Yes, they are.
0: Yeah, that's absolutely. Yep. So I'm going to play one more, and then we're going to come back and let's play this one. This is the title track.
1: Yes, this is the title track of the album. It'll be the third single officially out in September, but you're hearing it here first.
0: Isn't that nice?
1: WDKR.
0: This year, I don't think I've ever had as many guests as I have had this year giving me unreleased music to play and just saying, go for it. So thank you. That's so cool.
1: Oh, you're welcome. Thank you.
0: Yeah. It's just so great. Okay. Let's listen to the title track, Sara Milanovic, brand new release, Last Motor Inn, right here, right now on 91.3 WVKR.

0: 91.3 WVKR Independent Radio, Poughkeepsie, New York. Sara Milanovic, title track to Last Resort Motor Inn, full release October 30th, and two shows here in the area on September 24th at the Falcon and September 25th at Cafe Lena. I love that. Like right up the road there from each other, a couple hours apart, but both hometown shows for you.
1: Yeah, very much so. That was definitely the idea.
0: I'm just thinking, this is just the way I operate. I became familiar with you. I don't remember when, but I remember going to a Broadway show and there you were playing, not acting, but you were there. You were, and it's on stage.
1: Yes.
0: It wasn't in the pit.
1: No. So I was one of the lucky people who got to sub the violin chair for Come From Away.
0: Amazing.
1: When it was on Broadway.
0: How long was it on Broadway?
1: Subbed it on and off for about 5 years.
0: Wow.
1: I think it was on for a little more than that. It had been running before I came in to kind of give Caitlin Warbelow, the principal player, a break once in a while. But I went out and also subbed on the First National tour as well.
0: So wow.
1: There were a couple of times where I would fly out and
0: amazing
1: sit in on part of that as well. And
0: what a beautiful story. Was that like your Broadway debut? Or
1: it was.
0: Yeah.
1: I did not have play on Broadway on my life bingo card at all.
0: Yeah.
1: And it just kind of came across my radar one day and I thought, well, this seems like a cool adventure.
0: It's a nice thing to add.
1: Little did I know, but.
0: Yeah, little add on to your, you know, biography and discography and all of that. And what a great experience to play on Broadway.
1: It was. And I met some incredible people.
0: I love that particular show because many times you don't see the musicians because they're in the pit or up above or somewhere. But on that play, Come From Away, you guys, there were a handful of you.
1: Yeah, so it was a band of eight.
0: Eight, okay.
1: And most were visible.
0: Yeah.
1: We were kind of set in behind these fake trees.
0: Yes.
1: On stage. And then there were parts where we would come out.
0: Yeah.
1: And play. So there was this, you know, choreography.
0: Yeah.
1: Says me. I'm not much of a dancer at all. So that was, wait, you want me to go there and do what?
0: And really? Okay, well.
1: You want me to climb up on this chair and then jump off the chair and then.
0: Yeah.
1: It was.
0: Did you ever like fall or stumble or?
1: I tripped once on the way down and took three giant steps into the footlights.
0: Uh-huh.
1: And this woman, this terrified looking woman in the front row still had her arms out in front of her like.
0: Waiting to catch you.
1: I'm going to catch you, but this could be very bad. And luckily at that point I was able to regain my footing. So I never actually went down, but it was a close call. Showbiz.
0: Man. But what a great experience.
1: It was fantastic. And I think now that I think back on it, and I think this applies to all of the musical experiences that I've had with all of the bands I've played with, the singer-songwriters I've accompanied or collaborated with, or the bands that I've toured with, or Broadway musical. Every experience like that eventually makes you a better musician,
0: 100%,
1: better artist.
0: Of course.
1: Just deeper, more insightful. You unlock new tools or new perspectives or approaches to your instrument.
0: You're learning with each single experience.
1: Yeah.
0: Yeah.
1: And then hopefully if you're paying attention, you can find a way to bring that to your own music.
0: Yeah. Yeah, no, absolutely. Well, you've done that, Sara Milanovic. So. You have done that. I am going to just quickly do what I'm supposed to be doing, which is a legal ID, and tell you that you are tuned into Local Motion here on 91.3 WVKR. I'm your host, Rita Ryan, bringing you Local Motion most Wednesdays from 4 to 6 p.m. And we are talking with Sara Milanovic today, whose new album, full release, will be out October 30th, and it's titled Last Resort Motor Inn. We're going to play one more track and say thank you for coming in person and for bringing this and allowing us to share some of the music that is unreleased, which is like super, super cool. The next track, tell us about Analog.
1: So this track is called Analog Anodyne, and it's a very kind of a philosophical, spacey travelogue. It's kind of an existential journey through time and what the concept of change is really about, and about, you know, the analog kind of is a allusion to older older thoughts, older technologies, older ways of life, and, you know, how much of that is worth keeping and how much of it do you really miss? And
0: mm-hmm.
1: how much of it do you not realize you miss until you can't get it
0: until
1: anymore?
0: Until you can't get it anymore. Ah,
1: yeah.
0: Love it. And this is track number 2 on the new album, Last Resort, Motor In with Sarah Milanovic. We're going to take a listen to it right here, right now on 91.3.

0: 91.3 WVKR. Analog Anodyne by Sarah Milanovich and Daisy Cutter. The album Last Resort Motor Inn. Well, we heard some amazing music, and thank you again, Sarah, for allowing these tracks that are mostly, except for one, still unreleased, to be played here on Local Motion. So that's super cool.
1: Well, and thank you for having me.
0: Yeah, my gosh. Of course. It's been a pleasure. And I'm going to play one more track of Sarah's at the end of the show. So, like, I don't know, before 6 o'clock, whenever we end here today, we're going to play Tale of Two Cities. So why don't you tell us about that?
1: Yeah, so that's a bluegrass track, actually. It's the one song deep subgenre of Dickensian bluegrass. But I was really thrilled to be joined on that by some really cool special guests.
0: Like
1: Cody Kilby on mandolin, Rob Ikes on dobro, Victor Krause on bass.
0: Oh, and look at you with all the names.
1: Lee Gibson playing guitar and singing.
0: Oh my God, that sounds amazing.
1: It was, super, super fun. And it kind of brings back again a little bit to themes of, you know, gentrification or economic development or not. Mm-hmm. The haves mm-hmm. and the have nots in various river
0: towns. Two cities. Yeah. Yeah. We were just talking about that off air. And that was a great lead into the song. So we listened to Tale of Two Cities off the new album, Last Resort Motor Inn, closer to 6 o'clock when the show ends. But thank you for your time. Congratulations on another beautiful album done. I know how much work it is to get these done. It really is the effort and the passion for your music and the beauty of it. Congratulations. Job well done, Sarah.
1: Oh, thank you, Rita.
0: You're welcome.
1: I'm very, very excited that it finally is starting to make its way.
0: It's trickling out there.
1: World.
0: And more importantly, go see Sarah perform live at the Falcon September 24th. It's the new album celebration. Tickets, not tickets, reservations at liveatthefalcon.com. For the following night, if you're closer to Saratoga, you can go see Sarah at the legendary Cafe Lena, September 25th. Tickets there, cafelena.org. And again, huge congratulations on a new album. Glad it worked out that you're here today. And we'll see you down the road and enjoy your travels to the UK and
1: Thank
0: to the
1: you.
0: Nashville and all that stuff. And keep doing what you're doing, lady. You're spreading some good love, some good music, and we need more of that in the world.
1: Well, thank you.
0: You're welcome.
1: Rita. Thanks for having me. And
0: Thanks,
1: everybody. Support independent radio. Support independent artists.
0: Absolutely.
1: Real art. Real humans.
0: Yes, yes. Absolutely. 100%.
1: Out there.
0: Yeah, we need more of that. Yeah. So I start off every hour where I don't have a guest, by paying tribute to Tony Falco from the Falcon in Marlboro. I play one of his tracks that he uploaded in the order that he uploaded it. And it still gives me a few minutes every week to reflect about the life of Tony Falco, who passed away October 28th of 2021 and left so many beautiful things behind, including the Falcon. His playlist still teaches me music because there's sometimes I just haven't heard of the artist or haven't heard of that track or anything like that. So today it's just funny. And I never allow myself to go down past the track. So this is track number 195 of Tony Falco's playlist. Again, the order it was uploaded. And I don't know what 196 is because I don't allow myself to scroll down there.
1: No spoilers.
0: No spoilers. No fun. It's fun. Every Sunday when I start producing the show, what's this? Because it's the first thing I look at. And this is one of my favorite singer-songwriters, Martin Sexton.
1: Ooh, so good.
0: So I'm like, Tony, all right, this one, we're going to be like loving this one. So this comes from Tony Falco by the great Martin Sexton, who does have a show here in the area, I think in December. So let's play this and say again, thank you to Sarah Milanovich, and we'll catch you down the road.
1: All right. Thanks so much.
0: You're welcome. All right. 91.3 WVKR.

91.3 WVKR Independent Radio, Poughkeepsie, New York. The incredibly talented Carolyn Wonderland and Shelley King duo playing tomorrow. The album we just heard is Truth Is, the track I Ain't Going Back. So, Carolyn Wonderland and Shelley King duo playing tomorrow night at The Falcon in Marlborough. Carolyn Wonderland recorded with John Mayall since 2018, and she signed to Alligator Records, and she's been on the top of the Blues Americana and All Country charts. She has 2 nominations in the Blues Foundation's Blues Music Awards, Contemporary Blues Female Artist, and Song of the Year. She's joined tomorrow by her friend and another equally incredible performer, Shelley King. So reservations available by going to liveatthefalcon.com to check out Carolyn Wonderland along with Shelley King tomorrow night, Thursday at The Falcon. We started this little segment off by paying tribute to Tony Falco from The Falcon in Marlborough with an amazing track, one of my favorite singer-songwriters, Martin Sexton, track number 195 Tony's playlist. Martin Sexton title track Black Sheep from his album that was like one of his legendary albums. Martin has a couple of shows coming up in our area. He has 2 shows at City Winery in New York City on September 19th. Limited seats still available. And he has 1 show in Woodstock on Friday, December 4th at Bearsville Theater. So you can check out martinsexton.com, also bearsvilletheater.com for December 4th at Bearsville, and citywinery.com for September 19th in New York. So that's Martin Sexton. He's amazing. This other next performer is pretty amazing herself, the lovely, talented Cindy Cashdollar. She's got some shows coming up, including this Saturday with Jack Petrozelli. We'll talk more about that, but first let's listen to this track from her album Waltz for Abilene here on 91.3.

91.3 WVKR, the great Joan Osborne, Woman's Work, co-written by Jack Petrozelli, who's her guitarist and goes on tour with Joan Osborne. Jack Petrozelli is going to be at Maverick Concerts this Saturday, along with Cindy Cashdollar, who we heard prior to Joan Osborne. We heard Cindy's track called Foggy Mountain Rock, accompanied by Albert Lee, the legendary Cindy Cashdollar. So Cindy and Jack and friends are going to be playing at Maverick Concerts this Saturday night, and that is the 29th. And they're playing it in two sessions, which is kind of cool. Two sets, I should say. First up is going to be High Low Duo, which is Jack Petrozelli with Cameron Grider. And they're going to be performing Ravel's Mother Goose and other classics on electric guitar. So you've got these two masters on the guitar playing the first set, and then there'll be an intermission followed by Cindy Cashdollar, Jack Petrozelli, and friends present Too Many Guitars. Cindy, of course, on steel guitar, dobro, and lap steel. Jack will be on guitars and vocals. Oliver Machan on violin. Carl Awire on bass, Justin Gwip drums, and Will Bryant keyboards and vocals. There's only a limited number of tickets available to this show on Saturday. I would suggest if you'd like to go, check out maverickconcerts.org for tickets and information to this really extraordinary show happening there on Saturday night with Jack and Cindy and lots of other great performers joining them as well. So we've got a little bit of time left, another half hour or so. So what we're going to do is keep playing some music. This next track is by a performer that will be in Pine Plains at the Stissing Center this Friday. Let us take a listen to Christopher Hoffman here on 91.3.

91.3 WVKR, Anya Marina. She is such a great performer. I've had her on the show, I think, about a year ago. This is her latest single titled Perfect Day. You may recognize the song by Lou Reed from 1972, his release. And this is Anna's version of it, and she just sings it so beautifully. She joined Rachel Yamagata at Maverick Concerts last Friday for the concert there, and she's just such a great artist. She also opened for Rachel Yamagata last fall when Rachel was on tour here in the States. Anya Marina will be playing in California, but she here is a Hudson Valley resident. So I did want to highlight this new release by Anya Marina, and you can check out her website at anyamarina.com. She is a prolific singer-songwriter. She's been featured, her music has been featured on several television shows, including Grey's Anatomy, How I Met Your Mother, Gossip Girl, Batwoman, all kinds of great stuff. So her soundtrack was featured on, her music was featured on the soundtrack of the Twilight Saga as well, and 13 Reasons Why, Season 2. So she's very, very talented. If you get a chance, listen to her music, Anya Marina, and she also has some great videos out as well. Check out her website. We also heard prior to that, we heard Christopher Hoffman. And he's this really incredible cellist, and he'll be playing at Stissing Center this Friday in the Grace Note at 7:30. Christopher Hoffman is a cello and composition and improvisation, and he collaborates across jazz, experimental, and film, including with Yoko Ono and Martin Scorsese. So he's bringing his music to Pine Plains at the Stissing Center. Tickets available at thestissingcenter.org. We've got lots of great music happening here in the Hudson Valley, folks. Hope you go out and support some. This next performer is also just like mind-boggling good. He's going to be in Beacon this Friday night. And I think I saw him live one time at a festival or something. He was just like blew my mind. He was so good. And let's take a listen to this track by Jake Shima Bukuro here on 91.3 WVKR. And I'll tell you where you can go see him live this weekend.

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The album is called Graceland Way. Michaela Davis bringing her music to Assembly in Kingston on September 4th, next Friday. So about 9 days away. Tickets available at assemblykingston.com. We also heard the ukulele master marvel, Jake Shimabukuro. He is born in Hawaii, and he's, I saw him, I can't remember where, but blew my mind. He's hailed as the Jimi Hendrix of the ukulele. He's captivated audience literally around the globe. He's played anywhere from Australia and the Sydney Opera House to Hollywood Bowl and everywhere in between, Kennedy Center. He's born and raised in Honolulu, Hawaii, and he began playing ukulele at the age of 4. He is going to be playing in Beacon this Friday night. Tickets available at towncrier.com to see ukulele virtuoso Jake Shimabukuro. Check him out. He's unbelievable. And I think it's time for musical happenings. It's 5:45. I'm your host, Rita Ryan, here most Wednesdays from 4 to 6 p.m., bringing you local motion. The show features music and the arts here in the Mid-Hudson Valley and sometimes a little bit beyond. So during this time, we do what's called musical happenings, where we list some of our area venues in alphabetical order in the hopes that you go out and support live music, because we've got so much of it happening right here with world-class venues right in our backyard. Let's start up in Kingston at the Assembly. Tickets and info, assemblykingston.com. August 28, Battle of the Bands. 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Bardavon and UPAC. 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September 6, Battle of the Bands, Beatles or Stones. 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August 28, The Devil Makes Three. 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Thursday, Bees Deluxe and the Michael Goss Band. Friday, Crossfire Hurricane. 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And on the main stage, Jake
Shimobukuro. 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And that does it for Musical Happenings. And I'm going to play one more track by today's guest, Sarah Milanovic. It was great having her here at the show. This is the track called A Tale of Two Cities off her forthcoming album titled Last Resort Motor Inn. Sarah Milanovic and Daisy Cutter. She's doing album pre-show shows at the Falcon and at Cafe Lena, and that's happening the Falcon September 24, Cafe Lena September 25. Let's take a listen to this track before we say goodbye. And this track, again, it's titled A Tale of Two Cities by Sarah Milanovic here on 91.3.

Today's guest, Sarah Milanovic, the forthcoming album, Last Resort Motor Inn. Sarah Milanovic and Daisy Cutter. She's going to be playing in September in Nashville at the Americana Music Fest, then touring the UK. And she's got two stops in New York State, and you're going to want to go to one of them. Check out liveatthefalcon.com to see Sarah Milanovic on September 24 and at Cafe Lena in Saratoga on September 25. 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A huge thank you for Sarah for bringing in her new music, allowing us to play many unreleased tracks here on the show, which is always like super cool and super appreciated. And check out sarahmilanovic.com. And yeah, support local independent artists. And she's doing a great job of building a beautiful career for herself. I am taking next Wednesday off, folks. Sometimes you just have to have a week off, you know? And that next week is happening for me. But I will return 2 weeks from today with the owners of the local in Saugerties, Isabel Sofer and Danny Melnick. They have such an unbelievable season coming up this fall. They break their seasons up into two, so the fall season and then winter, spring, and it's just really an extraordinary venue. They're in their fourth year. The local Saugerties will be talking to Isabel and Danny on September 9th. On the 16th, it's the annual pledge drive here at WVKR, folks. Once a year, that's all we do. Once a year, we ask the public for their support in a donation in whatever amount you can. And we have that on the 16th. And my guest that day will be the music director of Howland Chamber Music Circle in Beacon, Carl Gutowski. So lots of things coming up. We're booking into the fall here, and yeah, it's hard to believe it's the end of summer, and it's just crazy. I guess the next time I'll be back on air will be after Labor Day. So enjoy what's left of it. Every day is a gift, and the weather is gorgeous, and even if it's not, it's still a gift. Remember to make your reservation for the second annual Local Motion Benefit Concert at the Falcon in Marlborough, which is happening November 28th. And we've got Scott Sherrard from Little Feet playing there. We've got Jack Petrozelli from the Fab Four. We've got Cindy Cashdollar. We just announced this week Rich Pagano, also from the Fab Four. We've got Caroline Ryan on violin, and we've got Carl Allwire on bass, and there'll be a few others that will make an announcement as well as they can confirm. But Saturday, November 28th, you can make your reservations. It is 80% booked up. So if you think you're going to go, I highly suggest making a reservation. Last year it sold out and we had over 70 people on the waiting list. So this year is expected to sell out as well. Liveatthefalcon.com for November 28th. And that's the Local Motion Benefit Show. All right, folks, I'll be back in 2 weeks. Until next time, I wish you peace.

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0: Yeah.
2: Old rocking chair got the father.
3: I sure is beat.
2: You can't lay by his side.
3: Can't even pick that up no more.
2: I ain't got no water, father.
3: Well, you better start running.
2: You're gonna tan my hide.
3: You said it, you said it.
2: You can't get from this cabin.
3: No, I done been wise,
2: no, father. But you ain't going nowhere. You sitting here grabbing.
3: Yeah.
2: You're grabbing.
3: Yeah.
2: You're grabbing the flies around the old rocking chair.
3: It sure is bothersome.
2: Rocking chair. Remember old Aunt Harriet?
3: Yeah, long in heaven she be gay. Let's see. Let's see.
2: Way up in heaven she be.
3: I hope.
2: Oh, fetch me.

0: 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When we grow up, we want to be like Allen.
1: Yeah, this is a song about the high priest of New Orleans music, y'all.
0: Yeah, Cyril.
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